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2: And he'll also talk with migrants in a visit to the Canary Islands. Leo will also address both houses of the Spanish Parliament. And at the French Open today, Russian teenager Mira Andreeva won her first Grand Slam title. At 19, she's the youngest player to win the women's single title since Monica Seles won at 18 in 1992. I'm Janine Herbst, NPR News.

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The Next 300 happens August 6th through 10th at Nichols College in Dudley, Massachusetts. 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This summer's highlights include Grateful Dub on June 9th, Jerry's Middle Finger on June 12th and 13th, and David Gans and the Broken Angels on June 21st. 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That's garciaschicago.live. This has been Grateful Dead Hour number 1967. Thank you for your kind attention, everybody. I'm David Gans, and I'll meet you back here next week.

From the Say Magazine studios in Bradenton, Florida, welcome to Indigenous in Music. I'm your host, Larry Kay, from the Ho-Chunk Nation. Coming up in 30 minutes, we're traveling to the deep shores of Ontario. J.D. Crosstown will be in our spotlight. His music is rooted in story, soul, and tradition, blending folk, country, and blues. His debut album, Taking My Time, is a reflection of life, growth, and staying true to your path, and it's available now. He'll be stopping by in just a bit to tell us all about it. So until then, let's get ready and start spinning you 2 hours of the best of tunes from our Indigenous musicians. You ready? Let's get started. Our journey begins in Ontario. We're going to start off with music from J.D. Crosstown. Our guest, this is Cold Whistle.

J.D. Crosstown in our spotlight in 25 minutes. All right, the North Sound. This is Wash Me Away. I'm Larry Kaye.

Oh, yeah. Tegan Little Chief. And before that, Adder Seal Palatos. Here's Martin and Show It. We are indigenous in music. Find us

That's music from the Mexican Institute of Sound, Yimaya. Hey, if you ever want to get a hold of me, you can email me at larry@indigenousandmusic.com and hook us up. I'll email you right back. 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And I'm also over on Instagram and Facebook. Come hook it up for us so we can connect. All right, here's Burnstick, Ebb and Flow. Off their Made of Sin album, brand new. I fell

0: That's music from a Cactus Rose, NYC. Tenasali. We're going to take a short break, and when we come back, our guest, J.D. Crosstown, will be in our spotlight. We'll be right back.
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0: from the Say Magazine studios in Bradenton, Florida. Welcome to our Indigenous Music Spotlight Interview. I'm Larry Kay. Today, our guest comes all the way from Ontario. Indigenous singer, songwriter, and guitarist J.D. Crosstown is in the spotlight. Blending folk, country, and blues, he's a powerful storyteller whose new debut album, Taking My Time, is out now. It's time to find out all about it. Ladies and gentlemen, let's welcome J.D. Crosstown. How you doing, J.D.?
1: Not too bad. Yourself, Larry?
0: I'm doing good. I'm down here in Florida. Weather's fine. How's it way up there in Ontario?
1: Oh, it's raining. It's still a little cold, but hopefully we'll see sunshine soon.
0: Nice, nice. Now, I was looking at the map, and you're surrounded by a lot of water. You get out there and fish a lot?
1: Oh, yeah. Ever since I was a little boy, me and my my father would go out a lot.
0: Yeah.
1: Out on those big water.
0: Yeah. Now, what's the music scene like up in there in your area?
1: Oh, it's pretty good. There's a summer festival that happens each year called Summer Folk, and they have lots of different acts that a lot of Canadian singer-songwriters. I'd say there's probably a few thousand people come to that each year.
0: Oh, nice. Bring in friends and family.
1: Yeah.
0: Cool, cool. Well, when did you get into music? Did you start at an early age?
1: Well, I started playing guitar when I was about 9 or 10 years old, but I never started writing songs and trying to play in front of people up until about 4 years ago, I think it was, right after the pandemic, I guess.
0: Okay. Now, how did your community and family shape your sound and your approach to storytelling through music? Did that just all happen or take years?
1: Well, I think I'm still working on it in a lot of ways, but...
0: Sure.
1: My dad played a lot of guitar, not crazy, just like basic chords, and he taught me how to play, you know, G, C, D, and all that stuff.
0: Right.
1: But as far as storytelling, I don't know. I think just some of the art that my family exposed me to, like Bob Dylan and all that country music, was very inspiring, and, you know, just kind of wanted to figure it out on my own, too.
0: Right, right. Now, your debut album, Taking My Time, feels very intentional. What does the title mean to you, and where were you personally when creating it?
1: Well, I recorded it in Toronto.
0: Oh, wow.
1: I think the title was trying to say, you know, maybe don't rush and stuff like that, even though we did rush the record, and there's only so much time.
0: Well, you did a good job.
1: I think it's more of a reminder. More of a reminder to take your time on things, I think.
0: Now, when you sit down and write, does the story come first, or the melody, or what does it take to all happen?
1: I think generally the melody comes for me first, and I could usually figure out the story from the melody somehow. Like, it conveys some sort of emotion, and I usually know where to take it from there, but that isn't always true. Sometimes I just have an idea about something to write, and then I figure it out later, but generally the melody.
0: You match it up. Sure, sure. You're going to be touring Europe here soon. Now, how did that all happen? Congratulations. Good work.
1: Yeah, man. I was fortunate enough to meet my good buddy, Matt Epp, who's a wonderful songwriter and had been, you know, doing it for years now. And we got linked up at a show, and he just invited me, and this will be our third time going over there. I usually open for him as well as support him on guitar. For the remainder of his show.
0: Nice, nice. We're going to take a break and play you a song from his album. Here is The Devil.

0: That was The Devil, music from J.D. Crosstown, brand new off his album. J.D., now you got some powerful songs on this record. Is there one track that really defines who you are as an artist?
1: Well, that's a tough question.
0: That's me.
1: Yeah. One that defines me?
0: Sure.
1: I think, I don't know how to answer that specifically, but one of my favorites on there that I can't seem to, you know, mm-hmm. I seem to always play it is Drizzling Rain. Grey Goose is more of a personal song about, mm-hmm. you know, friends and family and sure. stuff like that. So that one feels like more of a real song out of all of them.
0: Now, for listeners hearing you for the first time, what do you hope they take away from this new album of yours, Taking My Time?
1: I think the same things when I listen to music, you know, some of my favorite artists, like,
0: sure,
1: help you through either good times or tough times.
0: Yeah. Or get you dancing.
1: Yeah.
0: get you in the mood. Sure, sure.
1: Yeah.
0: Well, what's next for you? Touring? More touring? I know Europe's going to be fun.
1: Yeah, after Europe, I got to go out east of Canada and a bunch of summer festivals throughout the summer. And after that, I don't know. I'm hoping to make another record here soon. I have a lot of songs I've written over the winter.
0: Tell us about Allison. She does a good job. I like her music.
1: Yeah, Allison's actually my lady.
0: Oh, and, nice.
1: We met through music, and it was around that time I was writing those songs, so it just made perfect sense.
0: All right. Well, tell her she has a fan down here in Florida.
1: I will.
0: JD, you have any advice for new and upcoming musicians that are breaking into the scene?
1: Well, you know, it's good to put yourself in new situations, if you know, whether that's getting up on stage and doing that as much as you can. And once you get that traction going, it's good to be relentless with it, I'd say, and
0: mm-hmm.
1: not to give up.
0: Right on.
1: Even when it seems like it's not going anywhere.
0: And take your time.
1: And take your time.
0: Right on.
1: But don't take too long.
0: Make sure you get it done. You're tuned in to Indigenous in Music with Larry Kay and J.D. Crosstown. His new album is out, Taking My Time. J.D. is also featured in our current issue of the Say magazine. 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J.D., thank you for showing up tonight in our Indigenous in Music spotlight.
1: Thank you, Larry.
0: Yeah, stay in touch. Any new updates, I'll blast them for you.
1: Right on.
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0: 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We're going to take a short break. We will be right back.
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0: Oh, yeah. 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

0: So now it's time to head back to the Save Magazine studios in sunny Bradenton, Florida, for one more hour of Indigenous in Music with Larry Kay.
1: Jump on. We're heading out. We're heading over to Denver to hang out with Chantal Ducart. Here is Feel So Good.

Oh yeah, Blue Moon Marquee, Hound Dog on a Chain. I'm Larry Kay. Hey, I'd like to invite you over to our homepage, indigenousmusicandarts.org. 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You're invited. Here's Pony Man. Country Can.

All right, let's head over to Detroit. Here's the City Lines. Do it all. I'm Larry Kay. We are Indigenous in Newsette.

getting lonely.

0: There you go. The City Lions, that's Do It All from Detroit. We'll be right back.
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It's time for the home stretch. Let's head up to Winnipeg. We'll hook you up now with Eagle and Hawk. This is Indian Summer.

DJ Shub and Sebastian Gaston. That's I Know. All right, Nicole Gaddy. I'm Larry K. I'm a tribal member of the Ho-Chunk Nation. I get to hang out with you guys every week, right here on this fine station.

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I want you to come visit me. You're invited. I hang over at indigenousandmusic.com. All of our past shows are there. Today's show is there. And our Say Magazine featured artists. 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All right, here we go. Beast mode.

0: That's music from Burke Joe Dewin. And that's Aces and Eights. We're going to take a short break and close the show with J.D. Crosstown when we return. We'll be right back.
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0: 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Cross.

0: Well, there you go. Another 2 hours of Indigenous in Music with me, Larry K, bringing it to you every week right here on this fine station. Now that's what I'm talking about. I'd like to thank my guest, Mr. J.D. Crosstown, for stopping by today and giving us an update on his brand new album, Taking My Time. Some good, good folk country and blues we'll be playing and jamming for years to come. And the good news is I will be back again next week. Thank you for tuning in to Indigenous in Music and supporting us and our musicians. Indigenous in Music has been produced by Larry Kay. Our engineer is Paul Salvatore. Our theme music is composed by Lenny Long. Today's show has been recorded at the Say Magazine Studios in Bradenton, Florida. 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And don't forget to come visit us at Indigenous in Music to hear all of our past shows. Have yourself a good evening and a good night. Until next time, from all of us here at Indigenous in Music, adios. Oh, yeah.
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3: 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Hi, folks, and thanks so much for tuning in. As always, it's a real pleasure to have you along. We got a great mix of Americana and indie folk for you this week. We'll get things started with Susan Catiano, teamed up with Mark Arelli, along with a fresh track from Trey Hensley and a song from Joy Williams. From there, it's outstanding songwriting from Donovan Woods, Aoife O'Donovan, Little Misty, Tyler Ramsey and Carl Bromell, and Aeneas Mitchell. And coming up in the second half, we'll lean in to sounds rooted in folk and bluegrass tradition with music from Nancy Griffith, the Garrett Boys, Emily Scott Robinson, and Asher Brinson. So do stick around. We've got lots of great music coming your way right here on Acoustic Accents. From her recording, The Hammer and the Heart, let's get started with Susan Catiano.

Good afternoon, everyone. This is Nicole, and I'll be on with you guys tonight till midnight. And we're starting off the night with Beatles, Baby, You're a Rich Man.

was Bob Dylan with Forever Young. And next up, we have Stevie Ray Vaughan with The House Is a Rockin'.

is a Rockin' with Stevie Ray Vaughan. Next up, we got Bob Marley with Three Little Birds.

And that is the Cars with the Good Times roll. Next up, we got the Bee Gees with Stayin' Alive.

That's a little bit of Bee Gees with Staying Alive. Next up, we have a song request going out to Marvin Frost up in Old Crow, I think, from Rachel and Ted Solomon, One Horse Town.

going out to Mr. Marvin Frost. I guess he's up there in Fort Yukon hanging out with Ted and Rachel. I hope you're enjoying the show. Next up, we got a phone call from the man called Roe, and he said, Brother Aaron wants to hear the Rolling Stones, Dead Flowers.

And that is Dead Flowers, Rolling Stones, going out to my outlaw brother, Aaron Kay. I'm going to have to come visit you. Next up, we got a request from Karen Evans, Melodians, Rivers of Babylon.

That's Rivers of Babylon going out there to Karen Evans. And next up, we got a song request coming from the Elder Center, Joe Walsh with Rocky Mountain Way. Going out to everybody that's listening. Hope you guys are enjoying the show. Oh, and if you want to send out a request or hear a special song, the phone number is 907-656-7456.

is John Fogarty with Hot Rod Heart. And next up, we got Herbie Vent with Blue-Eyed Woman Blues, going out to the man called Roe because he's fallen in love with everybody.

0: Reznikoff. Next up, we got a little bit of Mark Brown with Mickey Woods.
1: Mickey Woods, take two.

Woods. Next up, we got a song request coming from April Jordan. This is going out to all the mischief makers out there. The Devil Made Me Think Twice by Chris Stapleton.

The Devil Always Made Me Think Twice by Chris Stapleton. And that's coming from April Jordan, going out there to all the mischief makers. Next up, we got Zach Bryan with Say What.

And that was Say Why by Zach Bryan. Next up, we got The Police with Don't Stand So Close to Me.

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Don't stand so close to me. Next up, we got a song dedication going out to the man called Ro from the Tanna Women with their comeback, Mick Jagger, Party Doll.

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Next up, we got a song dedication going out to Brittany Carroll up in Gwichaji from your bro Todd Solomon, Honky Tonk Woman.

woman going out to Brittany Carroll up there in Fort Yukon from your bro, Todd Solomon. Next up, we got a song request going out to Anita and the ladies in Gwichangee. April Jordan is thinking of you, and she said, let's get this party started.

going out to Anita and ladies up there in Gwichajee from April Jordan in the 777. Get this party started. Next up, we got a song request. Happy 69th birthday, Howard Beasley, from your loving wife. Woohoo! 20 more years and we're gonna go. So, happy birthday. This is Gretchen Wilson here for the party.

Gretchen Wilson here for the party. Happy birthday, Howard Beasley, from your loving wife, Frida. Next up, we got Santana with Smooth.

Next up, we got a happy birthday request going out to Mr. Mike Hardy from your loving wife, Shannon. Pearl Jam with Last Kiss.

Mike Hardy at midnight. Not right now, at midnight. So that was Pearl Jam, Last Kiss, coming from your loving wife, Shannon Hardy. And then I got a phone call from people from Tanana. They're letting us know Nuchlawoya is coming up from this coming Thursday to Saturday. So like in 4 or 5 days. Thursday to Saturday, there will be races and games and events in Tanana where the two rivers meet. And there will be a live band on Saturday. Woohoo! John Earhart will be rocking it all night till 8 in the morning. So, if you want to go to Tanana, they're having Nuchlawoya. And then our song request is coming from Solomon Sage, Dolly Parton, 9 to 5.

coming from Mr. Solomon Sage. Next up, we got a song dedication going out to Auntie Becky Earhart up there in Tanana. Ringo Starr, it don't come easy.

Earhart and Tanana. Next up, we got a song going out to Mr. Robert Walker down there in Anvik, coming from Stephen Gregory. Billy Joel, tell her about it.

Jill will tell her about it. Going out to Robert Walker down there in Anvik for coming from Stephen Gregory. Next up, we got a song request going out to Mr. Marvin Frost, who's hanging out in Fort Yukon, coming from Gerald Bruce. John Fogerty, Old Man Down the Road.

John Fogarty with the old man down the road, going out to Marvin Frost from Gerald Bruce. Next up, we have REO Speedwagon, Take It on the Run.

Speedwagon, and we got a song dedication in the middle of the song. That's going out to Mr. Gerald James from your family. REO Speedwagon, take it on the run. Next up, we got a song dedication going out to my girl from Keith Byfield. Can't Stop with Red Hot Chili Peppers.

0: Can't stop the spirits when I need you. 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
1: And that was Can't Stop, going out to my girl from Keith Byfield up there in the mine. Red Hot Chili Peppers. Next up, we have a happy birthday going out to Mr. Randy Pitka. He's down the bar getting free drinks. Ring of Fire.

0: and it burns, burns, burns. 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
1: And that was Johnny Cash, Ring of Fire, going out to Mr. Randy Pitka. Happy birthday. Free drinks on you. Or wait, for you. And then next up, we got a song request from Shirley Nikolai up there in Tana, 777. Family tradition going out to all her family and friends listening, by Mr. Hank Williams Jr.

Williams Jr. with Family Tradition coming from Shirley Nikolai, going out to all her family and friends listening. Next up is a song coming out to me, Emmy Lou Harris, The Bottle Let Me Down.

that was Emmylou Harris with "The Bottle Let You Down." Damn it. And your memory just keeps coming around. So next up, we got a song request from Mr. John Francis going out to Amber Beatus. Peter Wolf, "I Need You Tonight, 'Cause Love Is in the Air."

is Peter Wolf. I need you tonight going out to Amber Beatus from John Francis. Next up, we have Ella Langley with Choosing Texas from Shannon Hardy going out to me, Nicole Gregory.

0: And that was Joey Michaels living a Degaton life. And then Bill Carroll from Fox called in, and he wanted to hear something why Willie and Billy McCarty helped me make it through the night.
1: Take the red bell home.

to Bill, Carol, and Fox. And next up, Aaron Joseph called in, and he wants to hear Best of You by the Foo Fighters.

going out to Aaron Joseph, "The Best of You" by Foo Fighters. Next up, Madre Vent called for a song request, "Boondocks" by Little Big Town, going out to Leona Kriska in Kaikuk.

that was the Boondocks going out to Leona Kryska for a Madre event down there in Koykuk. Next up, we got Glenn Frey with Party Town going out to Mike Hardy, happy birthday, but also going out to Shannon and Mindy from Ethel down there in Tope.

Glenn Frey, Party Town, coming from Ethel down there in Toke. Happy birthday, Mike Hardy. Next up, we got a song request for Carrie Underwood, Jesus Take the Wheel.

Carrie Underwood, Jesus Take the Wheel, and we just got a phone call from Barb Demosky. She's inviting everyone to her daughter Tiffany George's wedding on Saturday in Shirley Cleaver's yard, and Barb wanted to hear a song by Taylor Swift, so here it is, Red.

is coming from Barb Demosky, going out to everybody, inviting them to her daughter's wedding on Saturday the 13th in Shirley Cleaver's yard. She wants to celebrate. Next up, we got some John Earhart. He will also be playing next Saturday the 13th, but in Tanana.

And that is John Erhardt with See You Again. And that's coming from Vivian Byfield to all her friends and everybody listening up and down the river, because John Erhardt knows how to keep them rocking. Next up, we got a song request coming from Mr. Russell Folger. He want to hear Charlie Rich with Mohair Sam.

song request coming from Russell Folger, Charlie Rich with Mohair Sam. This next one is going out to Mr. Ro Kazevnikov from my dad. Rolling Stones, Love in Vain.

And that was Rolling Stones, Love in Vain, going out to Rokozevnikov from Stephen Gregory. Next up, we got a song dedication from Doreen Mailer, going out to Shannon, Mindy, Amy, Becky, and the rest of the family in Fairbanks. Love you, girls. Just want to have fun.

Lauper girls just want to have fun. And then Dorothy from Holy Cross called and wants to wish a happy birthday to her dad. And she said, broadcasting from Holy Cross and anywhere you ever go, Dad, I'm proud to be your daughter. And it is the Father-Daughter Song by Paul Simon.

is a happy birthday to Dorothy's dad. She's super happy and proud to be your daughter. And the next song up is going out to Gladys Durendoff, Eleanor, and Al Yatlin, and Al Yatlin Jr., coming from Josephine Durendoff. And it is Herbie Vent with Johnny Be Good.

And that was Roll Me Away by Bob Seger. And we got a happy birthday request going out to Mike Hardy from Doreen Mailer, Indian Rock and Roll.

Mark Brown with Indian Rock and Roll, going out to Carly and Sasha from your Grandma Lori. And next up, we got Canned Heat with On the Road Again.

And that was Canned Heat on the road again. Next up, we got a song request going out to all the bros getting wood off the river. The Lumberjack by Jackal.

that was Lumberjack by Jekyll, going out to all the bros digging wood out of the river from Dill. Hope you guys are enjoying it. Next up, we got Booker T and the MGs with Green Onions by request from Irene Nicolai.

And that is Booker T and the MGs with Green Onions, coming from Irene Todd. And she wants to remind everybody that Nuchlawoya will be going on in 10 from the 11th to the 14th. That's this coming weekend next week. So next up, we have Rolling Stones' Beast of Burden.

And that was the Rolling Stones with Beast of Burden. Next up, we got a song request coming from Leah Morgan up there and Ruby. Her and Allie are driving around, jamming out. They want to hear Canned Heat going up the country to all her Nalato cousins.

the Country by Canned Heat going out to all her Nalato cousins from Leah Morgan. Next up, we got a song request for Patrick Madras Jr. coming from your secret admirer, Indian Man by Herbie Vent. Love is in the air.

Mr. Herbie Vent with Indian Man going out to Mr. Patrick Madras Jr. Secret admirer, loving you from afar. Next up, we have Angel in Blue by J. Giles Band going out to Dinker Turner in Nalato from your bestie, Peter Captain Jr. Love you, bro.

And that was going out to Martha Dinker Turner down there in Jackson, coming from your bestie, Peter Captain Jr. Next up, we got a song request for Steve Earle, Guitar Town.

was Steve Earle, Guitar Town. Next up, we got Reba McEntire with Tulsa Time.

is Reba McEntire with Living on Tulsa Time. Next up, we got a song request from David Walker going out to his wife, Connie Walker, Waylon Jennings, Good-Hearted Woman.

0: is Waylon Jennings with Good Hearted Woman. She's in love with a good timing man. That's coming from David Walker down there in Holy Cross. He said his wife is in Anchorage, evacuated. Hope you all are staying safe and well. Next up, we got a song request for Herbie Vent. Hey, hey.
1: I'm going to do a blues.

0: singing this song.
1: And that is Herbie Vent. Hey, hey, coming from Josephine Durenda, going out to her Auntie Selena. Love you. Hope you're doing good. And since we played a good-hearted woman, we got a song request for a good-hearted man. For all you men that got broken hearts by a woman who is on her A-game. By Fats Domino.

is Good-Hearted Men by Fats Domino going out to all you broken heart men walking the floor, pulling out your hair, because your woman is just too cool. No, I lie. But next up, we got Keith Cicola, Indian Cars, going out all the Fort Yukon Eagle ladies from your number one fan, Lori.

0: That is Keith Cicola with Indian Car, going out to all the Fortune Lady Eagles from your number one fan, Lori Thomas. Next up, we got a song request from Ann Vic, Mr. Bradley McGinty with a little bit of Proud Mary, Ike and Tina. You know, every now and then I think you might like to hear something from us. Nice and easy. But there's just one thing, you see, we never ever do nothing nice and easy. We always do it nice and rough. But we're gonna take the beginning of this song and do it easy. But then we're gonna do the finish rough. It's the way we do Proud Mary.
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little bit of Ike and Tina. Proud Mary going out down there to Bradley, McGinty, and Anvik. Next up, we got Bob Seger with Sunspot Baby.

was Bob Seger, Sunspot Baby, and I got a song request going out to me. Apparently, I'm a witchy woman by the Eagles.

the Eagles' Witchy Woman with a song request to me from Dill. No, I lie. But next up, we got Rod Stewart. Is that the thanks I get?

0: Rod Stewart, is that the thanks I get for loving you? Next up, we got Tone Loke, Wild Thing. I hope you guys are wilding out tonight.
1: Let's do it.

that was Tone Loc with Wild Thing. Next up, we got a song request, Tougher Than the Rest by Bruce Springsteen, going out to Miss Lena Cipri from your husband, Cletus. And...

And that was Bruce Springsteen, Tougher Than the Rest, going out to Miss Lena Cipri from your husband, Cletus. He just love you. Next up is the last song of the night, Tina Turner, The Best. We're throwing out tracks and throwbacks with Nicole. I hope you guys enjoyed the show.

Tina Turner with the best. So this is Nicole signing off, and it's Tracks and Throwbacks with Nicole. Have a good night.

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0: Just a quick note. This story contains some profanities.
1: Here and there.
0: Like, here and there. Mm-hmm. A couple. So mm-hmm. just know that before we get going.
2: Mm-hmm. Wait, you're listening.
3: Okay.
4: All right.
3: Okay.
4: All right.
3: You're listening to Radiolab.
5: Radiolab.
3: From
4: WNYC.
3: See?
2: Yeah.
0: Hey, I'm Jad Abumrad.
1: I'm Robert Krulwich.
0: This is Radiolab.
1: And today we are going to start...
2: Okay, so let's start.
0: ...with our producer, Latif Nasser.
2: Yeah.
1: Okay, well, let's just go back to San Francisco on a particular day at a particular time.
2: And a particular woman.
6: Hello.
2: Hi. Is this Sarah Jane?
6: Yes, it is.
2: A woman named...
6: Sarah Jane Moore.
2: Sarah Jane.
0: Okay.
2: So this is San Francisco. The particular day was September 22nd. The particular time...
6: 1975.
2: It's a Monday morning. It was a nice day?
6: Oh, yeah. I don't remember anything different, so I assume it was a nice day.
2: Okay,
6: I was,
2: all right, sure.
6: I was kind of, you know, in my own head. I remember.
2: So Sarah Jane, on this Monday morning, she wakes up early, drops her 9-year-old off at school, runs a few errands, then she drives downtown to this big fancy hotel. What was the name of the hotel?
6: I think it's the St. Francis, isn't it? I'm 87 years old. Don't expect me to remember little details like that.
2: Okay, all right, fair enough.
6: Yeah.
2: Yeah.
6: But at any rate, you know, I parked in the parking garage right across from the hotel is a park, but there's a parking garage underneath. Walked over and walked across the street. There were sidewalks on both sides of the street. There were people on both sidewalks.
2: She joins the crowd across the street from the hotel.
6: It was very crowded.
2: A couple thousand people. It's like a big scene.
6: And there was a rope barrier, right, keeping us back on the sidewalk. And my plan had always been to be back in the crowd. And I was dressed like every other middle-aged woman that was there.
2: So do you remember what you were wearing? I mean, I'm sure there's...
6: There are pictures of it. Yes, I was wearing slacks. That was at the beginning of when it was natural for women to wear slacks. I had a coat on, and I was carrying a purse, and I went back into the middle of the crowd, as I had planned to do. Anyway, I felt a man come up against me, and socialized as I was in that day and time, I spun around to slap his face.
2: She sees this guy there, big, strong guy, blonde hair.
6: Looked at him and realized that it was crowd pressure, that he had not done anything out of ordinary. That.
2: Mm-hmm.
6: So I turned back around and went on about my business. I was then pushed up. The crowd pressure was such, I tried to stay back in the crowd, but I got pushed up almost onto the ropes in the front, right up on the curb of the sidewalk. That's where I had not planned to be. And he apparently was still right behind me. So maybe he was pushed up by the crowd also.
2: And so Sarah Jane is just crammed into this crowd, and she's just standing there.
6: Yes.
2: And were you nervous?
6: Oh, no. You set out to do something, and I was just going about doing what I had set out to do.
2: So she waits, and an hour goes by, and two, and three, and then finally, out of the hotel comes none other than the President of the United States, Gerald Ford. And he has police and Secret Service, and they're all coming. They're walking out of the hotel
6: to get in his car, which was parked there on the street.
2: But he sees the crowd. Sarah Jane actually says he looks directly at her, and he waves. He waves to the crowd, and everyone starts applauding and cheering. Now, right at that moment, Sarah Jane reaches her right hand into her purse
6: and pulled the gun out of my purse.
2: A .38 caliber revolver. She cocks it, and then she takes aim right at Gerald Ford's head. And then...
7: Oh my God, there's been a shot.
6: But Mr. Ford did not fall.
7: We're being pushed back by the police.
2: The bullet flies a few feet to the right of Ford, chips the wall behind him. Ford freezes in place. Sarah Jane...
6: Never planned to take a second shot.
2: Now, she's just still standing there.
6: With my hand still in the air holding the gun.
2: Looking over the smoking barrel of the gun, and she's got enough time if she wants it, but before she can take that second shot, the blonde man behind her lunges at her, grabs her gun arm, pulls it down, and deflects it for just that crucial second that these police officers nearby need to get to her. They tackle her, they take her gun, and they pin her to the ground.
6: So I couldn't move.
2: And by that point, the Secret Service has whisked off the president into the limousine.
6: And I was immediately picked up and carried across the street.
2: Into the hotel.
6: Arrested.
2: And eventually, she went to prison. And she served 32 years in prison. And then after that, was released on parole. And then we talked to her.
0: Not prepared to be told a first-person narrative from the perspective of someone who's about to assassinate the president. That was not what I was expecting.
2: I was hoping that.
1: Wait, can you explain, though, why it is she decided to shoot the guy?
0: Yeah, why did she shoot?
2: Well, Sarah Jane's never fully explained that. And in fact, when I asked her...
6: Well, this is not...
2: She was like, I'm not going there.
6: This is not an interview about what was driving me or about what I did or why I did it. This is an interview about Mr. Sipple.
1: Sipple?
2: Yeah, Oliver Sipple. Huh. He's the random blonde guy who just happened to be standing next to Sarah Jane Moore that day, the guy who grabbed her arm and saved the president's life.
6: And he paid dearly for that.
2: I actually called up Sarah Jane and had her tell that whole story because I was actually interested in what happened to Oliver Sipple after that.
6: Because had he not reached out and put his hand on my arm,
7: somebody fire a shot.
6: None of this would have happened to him.
0: Wait, what happened to him?
2: So Oliver Sipple actually died in 1989. But before we get to the story, I just want to give you a picture of the guy. So just Google search Oliver Sipple Ford or something.
0: Wait. I see the picture. I see. Look at that.
2: He's a muscular guy, kind of blonde hair. He's a handsome guy.
0: Yeah, he's a little bit James Dean and Marlon Brando had a baby kind of.
2: He feels like an all-American. He feels all-American. There's something all-American about him.
5: Well, thank you.
2: Yeah. We're bringing in another all-American for this story, Daniel Lutzer.
5: An editor at Oxford University Press. And a few years ago, I wrote an article about Oliver Sipple. But anyway,
2: to get back on track,
5: September 22nd, 1975.
2: Sarah Jane Moore fires that shot. Oliver Sipple grabs her arm. The police
5: wrestle Moore to the ground.
2: And then the police actually grab Oliver too, pull him inside the hotel to question him.
5: Because there's initially some confusion about what he was doing there and some thought that, you know, he might have been a suspect.
2: And so he's in this hotel trying to light a cigarette, but he just couldn't do it because he was shaking so hard.
0: Hmm.
2: Turns out Oliver had served two very rough tours in Vietnam.
5: Loud noises would make him very unhappy. I think this is the sort of thing we might call post-traumatic stress disorder now.
2: But when eventually Oliver started to calm down, the Secret Service were like, what are you even doing here?
5: It was kind of hard for him to answer because it's like he didn't even really know. It was just like, well, I don't know. I was taking a walk.
2: And I just bumped into this huge crowd of people, asked what was going on.
5: And people were like, oh, like Gerald Ford is going to be here. You know, the president is going to be here.
2: So he said he thought I might as well see him. And then he was standing there for a couple hours until
5: he saw a flash of metal,
2: realized it was a gun,
5: reacted quickly,
2: instinctively,
5: and then
2: you guys all pulled me in here.
5: That's how I came to be here.
2: So he's questioned for 3 hours. He goes home to his fourth floor walk up, and there's a reporter there waiting for him.
0: Hmm.
2: But he just wants to sort of be left alone. And he told this reporter, quote, I'm a coward. I don't know why I did it. It was the thing to do at the time.
0: Hmm.
2: And then even after that, he just keeps getting phone calls from reporters. And some of them learned that he was a Marine. And so they would ask him questions like, oh, was it your training? Is that why you did this heroic thing?
5: But he said like, oh, you know, listen, don't mention any of that stuff about the Marines. You know, like, let's keep that under wraps.
2: Quote, I'm no hero or nothing. But the next day,
7: yesterday in San Francisco, a shot fired.
2: Oliver's story shot across the country.
7: The aim deflected by an ex-Marine, a Vietnam veteran named Oliver Sipple.
2: His name's on television.
7: That Marine, Oliver Sipple.
2: On the front page of newspapers, where there's headlines like, ex-Marine deflects weapon as woman shoots. That's the LA Times, Chicago Tribune. Hero tells how he deflected woman's arm. And so despite his best efforts, Oliver becomes a national hero. For a day.
5: And it appears that he sort of thought that would be it.
2: Maybe his friends would give him a pat on the back, buy him a couple rounds.
5: And then, you know, over the next couple days, it all sort of like rippled out of control.
2: Because that very same day that Oliver was being painted as a hero, this guy named Herb Kane,
5: the longtime San Francisco columnist,
2: walked into his office, and on his answering machine were two messages saying, hey, that guy Oliver Sipol, the hero
5: who saved the president's life, is gay.
0: Huh. Was he out?
2: Well, he was sort of out and sort of not.
1: What does that mean?
2: Well, to explain, you got to understand this particular time and place. So let's take a magic carpet ride. Close your eyes and let the sound take you away.
8: A city has emerged where homosexuality is not only tolerated, it thrives.
9: San Francisco, sometimes labeled with the sly caption, Queen City of the West.
2: So San Francisco,
10: it's a great day, it's a gay day.
11: Happy day.
10: Happy day.
2: Was one of the first cities in America to have a gay pride parade. And in the 70s,
12: it's a wonderful city, this city.
13: Boys go to bed with boys and girls go to bed with girls. And
2: for gay people, San Francisco was like this shelter from the storm.
14: Many of us were immigrants from somewhere.
2: This is Ken Maley.
14: Longtime San Francisco resident.
2: And gay activist who at the age of 19 came to San Francisco from Kansas.
14: I escaped from Kansas because what the West offered was the ethereal promise, if you will, of reinvention. You could cross a line in which your past stayed behind you.
2: It was a place where you could be out, but to the people you left behind, you could still be in.
5: So
2: for Oliver, you know, he came from Michigan.
5: From a working class family. He had a lot of brothers and sisters. I think he was one of eight children.
2: And so after the war, when he got to San Francisco, he actually started going by the name Billy.
5: Billy Sipol. And he was perfectly open about his sexual orientation and would tell anybody who asked that he was a gay man. But, you know, he'd never told his family.
2: And so Oliver lived, like a lot of gay people at the time, this double life.
5: Yeah, yeah.
2: And do we know that this is the reason why Sipol came to San Francisco, or was there a different reason?
5: It may have just been because Harvey Milk was there.
2: The Harvey Milk, you know, famous gay activist, San Francisco politician.
5: He was friends with Harvey Milk.
14: A New Yorker, an immigrant from New York.
2: Turns out Oliver had actually met Harvey a decade earlier in New York, and I just want to mention this because it's, I think it's so cool. At different points in time, they actually dated the same guy.
5: Who was the inspiration for Sugar Plum Fairy.
15: Sugar Plum Fairy came and hit the streets.
2: In Lou Reed's Walk on the Wild Side.
15: Looking for soul food and a place to eat.
2: Just a fun fact. That's it. But Oliver and Harvey, they were pretty good friends. They corresponded, stayed in touch when they lived in different places in the country. Actually, Harvey even loaned Oliver money sometimes because Oliver didn't have a job. He, you know, collected disability from his time in the Marines. But
14: by the beginning of the 70s,
2: when Oliver got to San Francisco, reconnected with his old friend,
14: Harvey was, shall we say, evolving into
5: a huge figure there.
14: A gay public figure.
2: Ken was actually friends with Harvey, worked on one of his campaigns.
16: I'm just thinking, like, one of the things we were talking about on the phone was about sort of the kind of two different schools or two different...
14: I was just about to segue to that.
16: Oh, perfect.
14: This other generation of gay, mostly men, was that they were content to go to tea with the mayor or public official of some kind.
2: They would show up to like a rally
14: wearing jackets and ties
2: and like ask for their rights politely.
14: They really weren't, shall we say, activists.
2: Because according to Ken, the activism came
17: peace now.
2: When in the late 60s, early 70s, you had young gay men and women
14: who came out of the Vietnam War protests into the world.
2: Took a look around.
18: The CBS News survey shows that 2 out of 3 Americans look upon homosexuals with disgust, discomfort, or fear.
14: The police are still raiding bars.
19: What they consider discrimination in jobs, in housing.
14: People are still getting beaten.
20: One of them said, queer faggot, we're going to beat the out of you, something to that effect. We're going to kill you.
14: Both violently and nonviolently.
20: Got up in the middle of the street, they knocked me down and started beating me with their hands and their feet, their elbows, tried to muffle my screams.
14: And after a while, a body of people get to a point where they just will not take oppression anymore.
2: So,
21: oh, Harvey.
2: In came the activists like Harvey.
14: Ponytail, mustache. He was a banker turned hippie.
11: You know you're lying. You know you're changing the statements around.
14: He was very outspoken.
11: I question, what is your real motive behind it?
14: Very militant.
11: And stop this phony issue that you know is a phony issue.
14: And to Harvey.
12: We are saying that a gay person should have the right to say.
14: Gay people were living in a half-life opportunity.
12: I am gay, that it is a part of society, period.
14: Not being able to be who they were.
12: Every gay person must come out. As difficult as it is, you must tell your immediate family, you must tell your relatives, you must tell your friends if indeed they are your friends, you must tell your neighbors, you must tell the people you work with, you must tell the people in the stores you shop in, you... And once you do, you will feel so much better.
2: And so, cut back to...
5: September 22nd, 1975.
2: In the blink of an eye, Oliver Sybil becomes this hero. And that same night, Oliver's friend Harvey hears about all this news and kind of senses, wait, maybe there's an opportunity here. So he picks up the phone and he calls the columnist Herb Kane, a very, very well-known, well-loved gossip columnist. And Kane isn't there, so Milk leaves a message on his answering machine. And he basically says, look, I'm a friend of Oliver Sipple's. I've known him for years. Oliver Sipple worked on my campaign for supervisor. So basically, without Sipple's consent...
14: Harvey outed him.
2: Milk outed him.
1: But what was Harvey Milk thinking that he would do this?
14: Well, for Harvey...
17: I think the... Stereotypes, the lies, the innuendos.
14: Of gay people as limp-wristed and drag queens and stuff.
17: The distortions. All gay people are child molesters.
14: Well, here's a true gay hero.
2: A square-jawed, heroic Marine.
5: Who seemed to be a sort of, like, regular, like, red-blooded American.
2: And so Harvey said, and this was written down by his biographer, who I'm quoting, it's too good an opportunity. For once we can show that gays do heroic things, not just all that caca about molesting children and hanging out in bathrooms.
1: Wasn't there somebody who said, no, you got to ask the guy first. You can't just do that.
14: Harvey just did it.
1: Really?
14: Yeah, he just did it.
2: So Kane, in the next morning, Kane arrives at his office. He listens to the message, and Kane tries to call Sybil, but he can't reach him. But there was another guy who was a gay activist. His name was the Reverend Ray Brochiers. He was the head of what was called the Lavender Panthers. And he also independently called Herb Kane to say, oh, that guy Oliver Sybil everyone's talking about on the news, gay. So you got two independent sources, both of people who said that they were friends with Sybil and that he was gay. And for Kane, I think this was juicy. This was a juicy thing.
5: And he, let me just like go back and get this.
2: So 2 days after the assassination attempt, Kane's column comes out.
5: And the way that he wrote it up, this is the precise paragraph. One of the heroes of the day, Oliver Billy Sybil, the ex-Marine who grabbed Sarah Jane Moore's arm just as her gun was fired and thereby may have saved the president's life, was the center of midnight attention at the Red Lantern, a Golden Gate Avenue bar he favors. Reverend Ray Brochiers, head of Helping Hand Center, and gay politico Harvey Milk, who claimed to be among Sybil's close friends, described themselves as proud. Maybe this will help break the stereotype.
2: And then that day, this guy named Daryl Lemke.
21: Lemke, L-E-M-B-K-E.
2: Picks up his issue of the Chronicle, sees Herb Kane's column.
21: Read it, and I reported it to the office.
2: The office of the Los Angeles Times.
21: I was a reporter for the L.A. Times in San Francisco, and so my office told me, get an interview with Oliver Sybil.
2: But really quickly, before we get there, we actually managed to find the recording of this very specific interview in the LA Times collection at the Huntington Library in Los Angeles. And I think the reason they hung on to it was because it was kind of controversial.
16: So the night that Kane's article comes out, Daryl goes to Oliver's house. Oliver's there.
21: Two reporters from the Sentinel were there also.
3: What is the Sentinel?
16: That right there is Daryl.
3: It's a newspaper. Sure.
16: So they're all sitting in Oliver's living room, and what the reporters are all wondering is, have you heard from the president?
21: The president hadn't bothered to thank him at that point.
3: The president can award what they call medals of freedom to people for outstanding acts. He offered, you know, to have me brought back to the White House. Would you go?
4: Certainly.
3: Mm-hmm. Would you like to meet him?
4: Well, yeah, I stood in line for 3 hours to see him. Of course I'd like to meet him.
16: And that voice right there, that's Oliver.
3: He didn't have time to meet you at that occasion. Have you heard from the mayor?
4: No, I've heard from nobody.
3: No, I've
4: heard only from the press and reporters and reporters and the press, and that's...
3: Of course, you have been hard to get a hold of.
22: Really have to dig in order to get a hold of.
3: But then I'm sure the mayor could find you. He has access to police records that know where you are.
22: Okay, can we go on that round?
3: Yeah.
22: Okay.
16: Now, the reason this tape is so controversial is because, according to Oliver, before the interview began, he had said to the reporters from the Sentinel, okay, I'm going to talk to you guys about my sexuality. But then he had said to Daryl, I don't want you to write anything about that. I don't want that in a national paper. Daryl says he doesn't remember that. But then right here in this interview, this thing happens where Daryl says, I'll make one more try on the gay thing.
3: You don't want to change your mind on it.
16: You don't want to change your mind on that.
4: No, I just don't want to change my mind on that.
3: Okay.
22: May we quote you as saying homosexuality has nothing to do with this?
4: You can quote me as saying that if I were a homosexual or I was not, you can quote me on that. It doesn't make me any less of a man than what I am. But I think that it has nothing to do with the act or himself. So I don't think it should be pushed any further than that. That would be cool.
16: And eventually...
4: Hey, that's great.
3: Okay.
16: Interview ends, and Daryl says that when he left that interview, he felt like when it came to Oliver's sexuality...
21: He didn't want to be quoted.
16: That was it. Like, just don't quote me on it. But still...
21: I was trying to report from all sides about it. The big side for me was that he was a hero, and the President of the United States was very slow on the take in thanking him for saving his life.
16: And Daryl thought that Oliver's sexuality, the fact that he was gay, might have something to do with that, because just 7 months earlier...
23: On March 6th, Sergeant Leonard Matlevich disclosed to a supervising officer at Langley Air Force Base in Virginia that he was a homosexual and wanted to stay in the Air Force.
16: This Air Force sergeant named Leonard Matlevich, who had the Purple Heart, had the Bronze Star, he comes out that he's gay, and he's kicked out of the Air Force.
24: In conversations here, people say that, you know, we're discharging this queer, that queer, throw them out of the Air Force. On the inside, I just burn up with, you know, just, am I a coward here and I'm just going to stand here? And never really coming up to protection of my fellow minority group and just keeping quiet. And my conscience just wouldn't let me do it anymore. I had to come forward and say, no more America.
16: And now you've got this former Marine save the president's life, and it's 2 days later. He still hasn't heard from the president.
21: So that's when I knew.
16: So for Daryl, even though Oliver had said, don't make this about my sexuality.
21: I still thought it was a national story, and it was pretty hard to ignore it after Herb Cain had started the ball rolling.
16: So that night, after the interview, Daryl calls in his story to the LA Times office, and he uses this phrase. He says that Oliver is a former Marine who was, quote, a prominent figure in the gay community.
21: Put it down a ways in the story, but the rewrite guy put it in the lead.
0: Really?
21: And made it the big thing.
16: And so 3 days after the assassination attempt, the LA Times runs a story with the headline, no call from president, hero in Ford shooting, active among SF gays.
21: And the LA Times got a news service.
16: And so Daryl's story, it goes everywhere.
23: Another strange twist to the story.
16: Headlines are like, gay vet or homosexual hero.
23: It's been reported that the ex-Marine who deflected Mrs. Moore's shot on Monday is well known in San Francisco's gay activist circles.
16: And so it was not just running in Los Angeles, it's also running in Chicago, it's running in Dallas, it's running in Indianapolis, and it's running, you know, of all places, in Oliver Sipple's hometown in Detroit.
1: I guess what I'm wondering is if you have a guy who says, please don't talk about this, this has nothing to do with what I did yesterday, shouldn't that play some role in what you decide to write or not to write?
21: Well, you know, news sources are always reluctant to talk. And so I guess I took it as my duty to take up that angle, especially since it involved the President of the United States.
1: Right.
21: But
1: if you were to do it all over again, would you do anything differently?
21: I don't know. I hadn't taken into account maybe the potential harm of saying it. I don't know if I'd do it over again or not. But not able to turn back the clock for something like that.
0: Clock marches forward after the break.
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0: This is Radiolab. We're back with the story of Oliver Sipple from reporter-producer Latif Nasser.
1: So the assassination attempt was on Monday, and on Thursday, Sipple and his lawyer call a press conference.
2: Well, I think you all know this is Oliver Sipple, who saved the president's life, and he has a prepared statement on a subject that's appeared in the press today.
3: In the past few days, I have been asked many questions having to do with my sexual preferences, to wit. I have been asked whether or not I am gay or homosexual. This is my reply to the line in question. The first reason you are interested in me is the fact the woman who tried to shoot the president. See, I'm sorry, I'm so nervous, excuse me.
2: This is a handwritten statement, and he's having a little difficulty reading it. We Xeroxed it in order to get it to you this afternoon.
3: The reason
2: you were interested in me is the fact that I deflect.
3: Oh, okay, I couldn't get the word there. Okay. Can we go right from whatever? My sexual orientation has nothing at all to do with saving the president's life, just as the color of my eyes or my race has nothing to do with what happened in front of the St. Francis Hotel on Tuesday. My sexuality is a part of my private life, and has no bearing on my
2: response
3: to the act of a person seeking to take the life of another. I'm first and foremost a human being who enjoys and respects life. I feel that
2: a person's worth
3: is determined by how he or she
2: responds
3: to the world in which they live, not on how or what or with whom a private life is shared.
1: He basically says, like, stop. It's kind of as simple as that.
0: Yeah.
1: But there's something else that happens in the press conference that makes the whole thing, I mean, so much more personal.
3: Finally.
1: And it actually was the very reason that Oliver called the press conference in the first place.
3: I want you to know that my mother told me today that she could not walk out of her front door or even go to church because of the pressures she feels, because of the press stories
2: concerning
3: my sexual orientation. Naturally, I never anticipated such interference with my family's relationship, when I supposedly saved the president's life.
1: Oliver would later say that when he was talking on the phone with his mother, she said to him, "I don't want to speak to you ever again."
2: And she hung up on him.
3: And also hung up.
1: Did you call him Uncle Oliver? Or?
4: Yes, I called him Uncle Oliver. Yep.
1: This is George Sipple Jr., Oliver's nephew. He told me that most of Oliver's family stayed in Detroit. Oliver's two brothers and his dad worked together at an auto plant there.
4: They all worked for General Motors. Mm. And the stories that I've heard is that
1: the day after Oliver saved the life of President Ford,
4: they walked in and everyone wanted to, like, buy them a beer. You know, everybody on the factory floor was congratulating them, patting them on the back. You know, your brother's a hero, your son's a hero. When they would take their shift break, this is the old days, right? They'd take a shift break and they'd go to the bar, and everybody wanted to, like, buy them a round of drinks. So then the news comes out, couple of days later, that he's this gay Marine, and there's teasing on the factory floor.
5: Teasing?
4: Yeah. Mm-hmm. Yeah.
1: And George says what happened is reporters back in Detroit just sort of descended on Oliver's parents
4: to get more of the story. And so they kept knocking on my grandmother's door, and she, I guess, apparently told them to go away. I guess neighbors were harassing her. She thought the media was harassing her. My grandmother just said, "I don't want to deal with it. And so don't come knock on the door. Leave us alone." They just wanted it to go away and go back to their, you know, private lives.
1: Now, one of the things that I found, actually, after talking to George, were these interviews done with Oliver's family after the news broke that Oliver was gay. And there's just whole, I just want to read you this one particular passage. Here, have you talked to any other members? This is from George F. Sipple, who is Oliver Sipple's brother. Have you talked to any other members of your family since September 1975 about Oliver? I mentioned it once to my father. Question. And what was his response? What did he say? And if you can remember, I was on afternoons then, and I had seen him because I had come in early. And he mentioned the fact that the next person that even said he had a son named Oliver, he was going to literally break their damn neck.
5: Whoa. So his dad was like, this is his brother talking about his dad's reaction?
1: Brother talking to the dad, yeah. And then so then the brother says, and he told me quite clearly in two-letter words, just forget you got a brother. And I let him alone.
3: Wow. I never anticipated such interference with my family's relationship, which when I supposedly saved the president's life. This is all I have to say on this subject. Thank you very much, ladies and gentlemen. Any questions, you go to the minister or to my lawyer.
6: I'd like to ask Mr. Sipple a question, if I could. What would you like to see happen now?
3: I don't know. I'm very shook up. I may even have to go even see a doctor over this. I'm very emotionally shook up, and I'm feeling very sorry for my family, too. It's awful. Just awful. And nothing more to say.
7: Can you tell us the story of the letter?
4: Well, I wish I would have brought it. I do have it, but I didn't bring it today.
1: The same day as that press conference, which was 3 days after the assassination attempt, Gerald Ford actually did write a letter to Oliver Sipple, which was then released publicly.
4: It's a nice letter. It's White House stationery, White House envelope. It's basically Ford telling my uncle that, you know, he's thankful to him for this heroic deed. And he signed it Jerry Ford, which I've been told that Gerald Ford signed different ways. Mm-hmm. So mm-hmm. If he signed Jerry Ford, it meant something. It was like a personal touch.
1: Mm-hmm. We found a letter in the Gerald Ford library. It's from your uncle to the president.
4: Wow.
1: And,
4: I did not know about that letter.
1: Really? I have the letter right now. So the date on it is September 30th, 1975. So here's what it says. Dear Mr. President.
4: Wait.
1: Yeah.
4: You said it was what? It was when?
1: September 30th, 1975. So that would be a couple days after he got the letter from Ford.
4: This was, so obviously he got, my grandmother must have hung up on him.
1: Right.
4: And then he wrote the letter.
1: Yeah. Yeah. It sounds like.
4: Because he couldn't.
1: Yeah.
4: Yeah.
1: Yeah.
4: That's really interesting.
1: Well, then stop me anytime if you have thoughts or reactions. Mm-hmm. Mm-hmm. Dear Mr. President, thank you for taking the time to write to me. In view of some of the events since the unfortunate attempt on your life on Monday, September 22nd, I really appreciate your publicly thanking me. As you probably know, there have been a number of stories concerning my personal sexual orientation in the news media. These stories have caused great anguish to my parents and to the rest of my family, I am sure. My mother hung up on me when I first called her after these stories began to be published. I know you are concerned with very many matters which are too important and pressing for you to be concerned with the details of my private life. However, the unexpected and glaring publicity which has been given to my private life has very seriously disrupted my family relationships. Mr. President, it is a very hard thing to have your mother and family not want to have any contact with you. I know that your schedule is heavily occupied, but I respectfully request that you take the time to see my family or at least call my family. The telephone number is 313-810-680. I love my family, and I do not want to be separated from their love and companionship. Your help will be gratefully appreciated. Respectfully, Oliver W. Sipple.
4: Wow. That's sad. Sadder to think that nothing came of it. You know?
1: Yeah.
4: Yeah.

0: we tried really hard to find out if Ford ever made that call. The archivists at the Ford Library, they went through his call logs, and there was no evidence that he ever made that call. And then we talked to George Jr., and he talked to, you know, everybody in his family, and they don't remember it either. And anyway, you can't say for sure, but as far as we can tell, that call never happened. But we did find out that the same day that Oliver sent that letter back to Ford, he and his lawyer filed a $15 million lawsuit against the press.
1: Really? Saying what?
0: That the newspapers, when they publicized that he was gay without his consent, they violated his privacy.
2: Okay, walking out of Civic Center, Bert, onto Civic Center in San Francisco.
0: It's one of those cases where it pulls your head in one direction and it pulls your heart in the exact opposite direction. So we wanted to get into the legal case files, and we found them.
1: You found them?
0: We found them.
1: Where'd you find them?
2: So the clerk's office is, I guess, not surprisingly, right off City Hall.
0: They were at this court in San Francisco. And so we recruited this guy, this researcher, historian of the, you know, gay movement in San Francisco, great name, Joey Plaster. And he...
3: Okay, so I'm going to need your ID.
2: Okay.
0: Went and got the files for us. And then when we found them, it turned out there were like thousands and thousands upon thousands of pages.
2: And is that everything?
3: This is everything.
2: That's everything, okay.
4: So the issue, you know, it's a very fundamental issue for those of us in journalism.
0: And to help us make sense of the arguments, you know, lurking in those pages.
4: What is privacy and what is invasion of privacy?
0: We talked to Dan Moraine.
4: Editorial page editor of the Sacramento Bee.
0: He actually first heard about the case in journalism school and also wrote about Oliver Sipple way back in the 1980s. So,
2: okay, so here's the first page of the file. This
4: is the lawsuit was against the Chronicle.
2: The case is Oliver W. Sipple. Plaintiff versus the Chronicle Publishing Company.
4: It was against the LA Times.
0: The Des Moines Register, the Chicago Sun-Times, the Denver Post, the Indianapolis Star, and the San Antonio Express.
1: Wow.
2: Let's see. So this is the deposition of Oliver W. Sipple. Let's see.
0: So one of the arguments that the lawyers for the newspapers were making is that Oliver's sexuality was not actually private.
2: Lawyer, were there any people that you knew in San Francisco in, say, September 1975? Who knew that you were homosexual? Sipple, yes. Lawyer, approximately how many people? Sipple, I have no idea. More than 10? Yes. More than 50? Yes. More than 100? Yes.
0: There were people in New York who knew he was gay. There were people in Dallas who knew he was gay. And it kind of, they settle in the, like, in the hundreds.
2: Did you tell anybody before September of 1975 that you were a homosexual? If I were asked.
0: And they make the argument, the newspaper's lawyers, that, hey, this was already somewhat public a fact.
4: But his personal business was his personal business.
2: I have never attempted to obtain publicity for the fact that I am gay or predominantly homosexual in my sexual orientation.
4: He was a private citizen.
2: I have made my home approximately 1,800 miles away from home of my parents and my family so that I could move somewhat freely in the gay community without the fact of my sexual orientation getting back to my parents and family. And it goes on.
0: But the newspapers made this other argument that was like, okay, whether or not you're living a double life, whether or not you wanted to or whether or not you had to, there's something here that's bigger than that, that's bigger than you.
4: Which was, he was a private citizen who thrust himself, as anybody would hope they would do. He went toward danger. And when he did, he also thrust himself into the public eye.
0: And a journalist, when you're in the public eye, you become something else entirely. You become a public figure.
5: Yesterday in San Francisco, a shot fired.
0: When that happened to Oliver,
4: he lost his right to privacy.
6: I'll make one more try on the gay thing.
0: And the newspapers argued when it came to Oliver's sexuality.
6: You don't want to change your mind, huh?
4: No. It was news at the time.
2: It is, was, and at all pertinent times has been my judgment that Mr. Sipple's activities in the gay community are highly significant and newsworthy for two important reasons. First,
5: on March 6th, Sergeant Leonard Matlovich disclosed that he was a homosexual.
0: So, like we said, when Daryl Lemke was writing that article about Oliver, you had this big story about the U.S. Air Force trying to kick this guy, Leonard Matlovich, out because he was gay.
7: Would you like to meet him?
0: And Oliver has heard nothing from the president.
8: Yeah.
0: The president later said that that had nothing to do with Oliver being gay, but to people at the time...
2: The suggestion that the president's expression of gratitude to Sipple might have been affected by rumors of Sipple's activities in the gay community...
0: That was news.
5: News Secretary Nesson was asked if that was the reason President Ford has not yet personally thanked him.
2: Second...
1: The lies, the innuendos...
2: Sipple's public display of heroism in saving the life of the president of the United States...
1: The distortions, all gay people are child molesters...
2: ...presented an image...
4: That gay people are like everybody else, that they're heroes.
2: An image certainly contrary to the stereotype of persons associated with the gay community as weak and unheroic figures.
0: Which is to say, this is newsworthy, this is worth knowing, and it is something that the whole country wants to know, and the value of that is more than the value of, you know, this individual person's privacy.
7: Do they make it that explicitly? I mean, sort of putting it in terms of the public benefit outweighs the private privacy?
0: Yeah. So Oliver's case, it dragged on for 9 years. So from 1975 to 1984, I'm quoting the judgment. The record shows that the publications were not motivated by morbid and sensational prying into appellant's private life, but rather were prompted by legitimate political concerns, i.e. to dispel the false public opinion that gays were timid, weak, and unheroic figures, and to raise the equally important political question whether the president of the United States entertained a discriminatory attitude or bias against a minority group such as homosexuals. So... the court tossed Oliver's case out. He lost. He didn't get a dime.
7: I mean, if you think about it, it is weird that a journalist can just take a person's most private details and then if it feels relevant,
8: well,
7: like if they can make that argument, they just put it out there.
8: It is the like if we were to go silent because somebody says, "Don't say that about me," then and the government backs him up.
7: But if it's meaningful, then the person out of which the meaning is being pulled painfully has nothing to say about it? That's just weird to me.
8: It's really hard.
9: I mean, I was thinking about this, like, even sort of on the train coming over here.
0: Again, Daniel Lutzer.
9: And it's like, the thing that, like, makes journalism law so complicated and the things that make an invasion of privacy discussion so difficult is that, like, what makes something not an invasion of privacy is not that it's okay, it's that it's politically, you know, relevant. The fact that the private details of his life are politically relevant means that it's not an invasion of privacy. You know, it doesn't mean that it isn't rude or that it doesn't hurt. It means that it's an appropriate story to, you know, to publish.
0: But I do think, like, why should the journalists be the only ones to decide what is newsworthy? It's not, like, why is it that then journalists, you just pick up a notepad and a pencil and all of a sudden you have so much more power to say what's sayable than anybody else?
9: Well, I mean, we have this sort of long tradition of that in the United States. I mean, like, that's, like, what the First Amendment is. I mean, I don't know. I mean, it's like, yeah, sure. Like, it's like, why do journalists get to decide that? Well, like, who would you rather have decide it? It's not a perfect system, but it's, you know, it kind of works.
10: So is Oliver just like this?
0: This is producer Tracy Hunt, who was in on the interview.
10: Somebody whose life is basically kind of sacrificed to the altar of the First Amendment in this, like, sad way?
9: Yes. Yeah.
7: Yeah, it feels like he was sacrificed from all sides, actually.
0: Yeah, it feels like there's this one kind of man in the middle, and then there are all these forces around him, these larger-than-life forces, like the White House, there's the gay movement, there's the freedom of the press, and all these people are sort of batting around all these enormous and important abstractions, and then in the middle of it, there's this guy that just, he's trampled by all of them.
7: And so what ends up happening to him in the end?
0: Well, I'll tell you right after we take a quick break.
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0: This is Radiolab. I'm Jad Abumrad here with Robert Krulwich. Getting back now to our story from producer Elazif Nasser about Oliver Sipple, who, as we heard before the break, tried to sue a series of newspapers for outing him, lost that suit. What happened to him after that?
1: Well, apparently some people in the gay community during and after the lawsuit felt that he was trying to go back in the closet. So they sort of turned their backs on him. Surprisingly, he was friends with Harvey Milk till the end. Like, when Harvey Milk was assassinated, Oliver Sipple went to his funeral. And he did have one brother, George Sr., who stuck by him throughout, but his parents did not. And they never fully accepted the fact that he was gay. And when his mom died, it was so bad that Oliver Sipple's father didn't let him go to the funeral. And because he had so few people, I guess, at the end, and because there weren't, you know, a lot of news articles about him, and because a lot of people in the gay community from that time have died because of the AIDS crisis, it was really hard to find out what happened to Oliver Sipple.

0: We found an actor, the very gifted Gordon Pinsent, and we had him read it for us.
1: Okay, let me have a go. I forget, was it 1975, the Sarah Jane Moore? Yeah, that I met him around 73. He was a swamper at a gay bar called the Cockpit. Swamper, they used to clean the bars at night. You know, they set the bar up for the next bartender in the morning. That's what he did. He did it at two or three different bars. He was always at the bars. I'd see him. We actually became friends because we discovered we were both from Michigan. Bill was a good guy. He was just an alcoholic. I mean, he'd get his disability check once a month, and he'd go down to one of the bars in the Tenderloin where he used to hang out, was called Queen Mary's Pub. He'd go in there the day he got his check. Swear to God, he'd spend his whole check on everybody. And he'd get broke the rest of the month. He just couldn't control himself. And he was a little bit of a blowhard, you know. He'd get drunk and loud, and he'd get tossed out of bars. I used to drive him home. He had an apartment on Van Ness, had a little studio, maybe a one-bedroom on the first floor at about Turk. He'd be drunker than hell at the bar, and I'd drive him home, so I always knew where he lived. And after this thing with Ford, it really f***ed his mind up. Siffle was a broken guy after that. The whole thing worked him. The publicity of it all, and the fact that everyone knew he was a faggot, you know? He said to me a couple of times, "I went to the Marine Corps and I got hurt, and now what am I known for? For being a faggot." And I'd say, "No, you're not. You're known for saving the president's life. You won't be known for what you did in bed, for Christ's sake." But he would get drunk and he'd start bemoaning that. I'd sit there in the bar with him and I'd talk to him about it. "Hey, man, it is what it is." But he was just down to nothing. This thing happened and it overcame him. It was too much for him to handle. And I think he got to feeling sorry for himself and his family. Just many a night I would sit in the bar with Bill Sipple, and he'd cry on your shoulder, and you'd say, "Okay, Sipple, it's time to go home." And then I'd drive him home. I remember it was raining. It was pouring rain. Bruce called me at my office over at the DA's office and said, "Wayne, will you do a well-being check on Sipple for me?" And I said, "Why?" And he said, "Nobody's seen the dude. He hasn't been around for a while." So we go out there together, and it was raining, and I'm ringing the bell. He doesn't answer. I notice on his door there were these little stick'em things, post-its. And he had befriended this little old lady who lived next door. They kind of looked after each other. And she'd left all these notes. "Bill, call me. I can't get a hold of you." So I rang the manager's bell, and it was a little Filipino guy. I showed him my badge, and I said, "You gotta let me in." And so he did. And the door opened, and I knew what was going on. It's the smell. It's a smell you never forget. It's a sickening, sweet smell. Bill was sitting in the chair. He was bloated. He was bloated out real big. He had a bottle of Jack Daniels sitting there. And the television was still on. The coroner told me he'd been dead about 10 days, as near as they could figure. God, I didn't know he was only 47. I thought he was older than that. Anyway, I got the guy to open the door for me. And the minute he did, I said, "Close it." And then I had to stand there and wait for the coroner. I remember it was over here at the Campbell Funeral Home on Market Street. And then we buried him out in Golden Gate National Cemetery in San Bruno. And I remember it was very small. The casket wasn't open. The funeral was just...

0: I mean, there were more media there than anything else, but I've seen him buy drinks for more people than were at that funeral. He could have been buried in Arlington if they'd made an issue out of it. I mean, there he was, this national icon, a gay whatever, and there were just a few people out there for the funeral.
1: I believe in human life, and I think that this country stands for human values, including life and freedom. I'm first and foremost a human being who enjoys and respects life. I feel that a person's worth is determined by how he or she responds to the world in which they live, not on how or what or with whom a private life is shared. These are my words and they're my feelings. This is all I have to say on this subject. Thank you very much, ladies and gentlemen.
2: Special thanks to Bruce T.H. Burke, to Stacey Davis at the Gerald Ford Presidential Library, to the GLBT Historical Society, Stephanie Arias at the Huntington Library, James Crammond, who's Gordon Pinson's agent.
3: Yeah, thank you to Gordon.
2: Special thanks also to Alan Jones, Denny Meyer, and Floyd Abrams. Thank you all.
3: We had original music in this story. We used a lot of music from a guy named Patrick Cowley. This music was released posthumously by the label Dark Entries. We're super grateful to them for the use of his music.
4: Hey, 2026, Latif here. A few extra notes to end on, because a few of the people in this story have passed away since we first released the episode. Daryl Lemke, the longtime LA Times reporter, died in 2020 at the age of 98. Our actor Gordon Pinsent, who read Wayne Friday's transcript at the end, he also passed away at the age of 92 in 2023. And last year, Sarah Jane Moore, the woman who tried to assassinate Ford, died at a nursing facility in Tennessee.
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Hello everyone. My name is Urban. I left Russland when I was 13 to study music. And now, live in the city. This song, Hometown, is about missing Russland and my family. Thank you.

0: 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Stay with us. 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
1: The next song, Dercha, the song from the East Inner Mongolian, Horchin. The song sounds like traditional song competition. 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

0: Hello, my name is Jingle Tu. Next song is my song, White Horse. This song about horse and fiddle story. Murum Horin Damok, Sukhinsar Murmino. Thank you.
1: This is Murum Hor, horse and fiddle. Two string, each string inside have 200 horse string. No, here's very different weather, so change a lot. So a lot of tuning. Sorry.

Next song called is Onaze, Onaze's flower name. Mongolian people come together to celebrate unity and peace.

0: 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We're back in just a minute with the conclusion of their show here on Global Village at the Savannah Music Festival.
1: Hello, everyone. I'm Sehna. Next song is Bumbure. This song comes from my hometown. It's from many years ago, and it's about our old religion and tells how they drive evil spirits from a young girl.

So really thank you, Sivana Music Festival, for playing here, beautiful stage, and a very good audience. Thank you. Welcome to our hometown, beautiful Kazakhstan, Inner Mongolian. You want? Have a lot of horses? Yes, thank you. And our friends. Thank you. Hi. Okay. So, thank you for coming. So, our last song from the West Mongolian is a song called Hero Jump.

Thanks.

Thank you very much. Everyone, one more song. Okay, one more song.

Thank you, everyone. So one more horse song, 10,000 gathering horses.

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1: It's Friday at 5, and Rattles is alive. You know what to do. Call your friends up, tell them to turn it on, and turn it up. Because Rockin' with Rattles is about ready to cut loose with another three-hour program. Right here on KRFF 89.1 in Fairbanks.

That was Frank Jordan blowing the saxophone there. Here he is again. This is called Easy Come, Easy Go by Frank Jordan. These guys are good.

You won't hear that nowhere else except on Rockin' with Rattles, right here on 89.1 FM, Fairbanks, Alaska. Don't forget to call your friends up. Tell them to turn it on and turn it up. How do you like that batch of mosquitoes we got this season? Man, that's a good crop. We didn't have anything like this in a long time. And from what I hear, there's a big flock of gnats coming into Creamer's to land. And you know what they're going to do to us? Man, them gnats are driving you nuts. Well, next up, I got a little bit of George Thorogood and the Delaware Destroyers. I just got this record given to me yesterday.

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Here's another one by George Thorogood and the Delaware Destroyers.

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1: Yeah. That's when they were a three-piece band yet instead of four. The guys are really good. I never got to see them. But my neighbor did. My neighbor's Rick Swanson. When he won that fifth Iditarod, yeah, he went to New York and they had him on the David Letterman show. And George Thorogood was on there that night. And hands Rick two tickets to the show. And he went to see George Thorogood and the Destroyers. I asked him about his office. I'd show you. Oh, real good. Well, I'm going to dig you up another three-piece band here. Next up here, I got a little bit of ZZ Top. Give me all your lovin'.

Yeah, little ZZ Top. I really like him. Hope you people up and down the river, whatever river you're at, hope you're getting the fish. Cutting them up, brining them up, smoking them. This ZZ Top album I have out here is called Eliminator. Totally mint condition. Never ever got a fingerprint on it or anything. And on the cover is a beautiful 34 Ford. Man, I love them 34 Fords. This song here is called Legs. It's by ZZ.

All right. A little bit of ZZ Top. They get you down the road. Now, if you're driving down the road in your vehicle, or maybe you're on a motorcycle, or maybe you're riding a boat, don't be throwing nothing out over. No, littering's a bad thing. If you throw stuff out the window, go home and look in the mirror at yourself and ask you why you done such a thing, making a mess for everybody else to look at. Anyhow, I'm going to take you up another three-piece band here because started off pretty hot with three-piece bands there. And here's Don, Mel, and Mark, better known as Grand Funk Railroad. This is called Inside Looking Out. They're another real good three-piece band.

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Then I'll get to the bigger stuff. I had that Grand Funk album ever since it came out. 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And yeah, I didn't have that thing out of that jacket in quite a long time. So now I just pulled up a little Thunderclap Newman. They're another...

Yeah, a little Thunderclap Newman. They were produced by The Who. They only ever made one album, and that was it. And it's very hard to find. And I don't have the original one. I had it before, but I got another copy of it now. But the second release of it, they changed the jacket on it a little bit. Not quite the same. I'm going to play another song off of there. This next song is called Accidents. It's by Thunderclap Newman. Right here on KRFF 89.1 in Fairbanks.

0: Last game of fire, pepper flame, there is no end. 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
1: Little bit of Thunderclap Newman here on a Friday. I'm going to spin you one more off of there, a short one. Then I'll put the record away. This next song is called Look Around. It's by Thunderclap Newman.

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1: 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You're tuned in to KRFF 89.1 FM in Fairbanks. 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Tell them you heard it here on Rockin' with Rattles. Well, I had a request come out here. My neighbor lady, she wanted to hear a little Hank Wilson's Back by Leon Russell. He does a bunch of country stuff here, and he's good at it. Here's one by Lester Flatt. It's called Rolling in My Sweet Baby's Arms.

That song there was written by George Jones. This is a Hank. The album's called Hank Wilson's Back, Volume 1. It's by Leon Russell. And I've never seen any more vinyls of it. You know, since it says Volume 1, you think, well, then there's a Volume 2. Well, I found out after a bunch of years of looking. I got Volume 2, Volume 3, and they were...

0: we say that one more time? I'd like to hear that one more time. Can we say, can I see you?
1: I'll see you in my

You know, this past week, I was in Fred Meyer, and I need to get some new underwear. So I'm over there in the clothing department. I'm in the menswear there, and I'm looking all around, and I can't find them. So there's a courtesy phone on the wall. I picked it up, and I said, I need a little help back here. So a lady comes back, and she meets up with me there. I said, yeah, I said, I've been looking all around here. I said, I can't find where you have your underwear. So she takes me back in the far corner, and man, there it is. She said, what kind do you like? Well, I told her the kind I liked. She said, we got them here. What brand? You want Hanes? You want Fruit of the Loom? You want Jockey? Well, I said, I like the band on a Jockey pair better than most of the others. So she showed me the Jockeys there. And, she said, what color you like? Well, I said, I see you got them here in black and blue. I said, but I'd like brown. And she goes, brown? I don't think we have any. How come you want brown? Well, I said, yeah, brown, but you don't have to change ears as often. There you are. Here's a little New Riders of the Purple Sage. Still can see coming right up here.

Ashes of Love by the new Riders of the Purple Sage. I've seen them fellas a couple of times. That guy on that steel pedal guitar, he's real premium. His name's Buddy Cage. I'm going to dig it up another record here. I'm going to play something a little hotter here now. This is by Harry Nilsson. It's called Jump Into the Fire.

if you listen in the morning on Tuesday mornings between 10 and 11, and an Eyes On Live, we give away all kinds of stuff. You can play Fairbanks Trivia. We have a blast doing it. Don't forget to tune in on Saturday evenings, 7 to 12, Saturday evening. On KRFF here, Dave Patty's on from McGrath. He'll spin you up the stuff. He's on every day from Monday through Friday, 12 to 2 here on KRFF. All right, I'm going to dig you up another vinyl here. Next up here, I got Alvin Lee and Myron Lefebvre. This is called On the Road to Freedom.

I'm going to spin you one more off of that record there, because no sense to just play one. You aren't going to hear it anywhere else anyhow. Might as well turn it on and turn it up.

Yeah, I really like that jam there. Little bit of Alvin Lee from 10 Years After, along with a fellow named Myron the Fever. You didn't realize Alvin Lee could do stuff like that, huh? Only here on Rockin' with Rattles can you hear such stuff. How about a little bit of Brenda Lee called Sweet Dreams?

Yeah, Brenda. She can come around and sing for me anytime. I think Patsy Cline done that song too, if I'm not mistaken. And back in the 60s, you know, a lot of records were sold. It was Elvis, the Beatles, and then Brenda. They were the three leading artists in the 60s for selling records. Brenda was in third position on that. Not many people play her anymore. She don't sing anymore either, but man, she had the stuff. She started recording when she was right around 9 years old. I'm going to spin you another Brenda Lee. I got another record here, Upper. They don't play her anymore.

Oh, yeah. Tell me that band ain't hopping, huh? A little bit of Brenda Lee there, rocking with Rattles on a Friday evening. I think I'll spin you one more off that record before I put it away, because I like her.

Yeah, I suppose there's a few Brenda Lee there. She's real good. I'm glad I got a lot of her stuff here. I enjoy her singing. That is a 1966 record there. Most of the time, she was always performing with the Owen Bradley Orchestra. They're real good. They backed a lot of different singers, the Owen Bradley Orchestra. They backed Webb Pierce and a bunch. Same as the Jordanaires sang for all kinds of people also. They backed Elvis. How about the news, sports, and weather? Well, the virus is still cooking. We got daylight around the clock, and there is no sports. So I'm going to play you another record. Oh, by the way, it's still raining in Ketchikan. Here's a little Motu Hoople, Ready for Love.

I was ready for love by Mata Hoople. They do a real good job of that song. How about a little bit of Sweet J?

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1: I'm back on hour three. You're tuned in with Rockin' with Rattles on a Friday evening. Right here on KRFF 89.1 in Fairbanks. Hope all you people are enjoying your summer. Got plenty of bug dope. Hope you're all catching fish up and down that Yukon River. Tune into my program on Sunday evenings on the river there. And we're going to rock you out on a Sunday evening. Dave does it Friday night, I do it Sunday night. Anyhow, I didn't put that record away yet, Mata Hoople. I'm going to play you one off of here yet. This is one of the songs that made him pretty famous. It's called All the Young Dudes.

There you have it. All the young dudes. Them dudes aren't young anymore. Good news for them. They probably all got gray hair or none left. This third hour is brought to you by Big Daddy's Barbecue. Because when you're in Fairbanks and you just got to eat, you go to Big Daddy's down on Wickersham Street. For a big hunger or just maybe a thirst, they're the flaming building between 2nd and 1st. Tuesdays is ribs, Wednesdays is chicken. No matter which days, it's still finger licking. You can take your friends or maybe your honey and eat yourself full. It won't cost you much money. When you're done eating and your bill is due, give your beautiful waitress a big thank you. Tell her you enjoyed Big Daddy's Barbecue. Tell them you heard it right here on Rockin' with Rattles. Well, it's a Friday evening. You want to feel good? I'm going to play you one right now.

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Tell them to tune in to Rockin' It Rattles on 89.1 FM. Now remember, when you're driving down the road, don't be flipping out your cigarette butts or throwing out that coffee cup you got at the coffee shack or your McDonald's crap. Stop and pick something up instead of throwing something out. And the state would look a whole lot better. Right now, I got a little Kathy McDonald queued up here. I'm going to spin you two in a row.

She can come and sing for me anytime she wants.

What a jam. That was Ronnie Montrose on lead guitar there, playing for Kathy McDonald. She reminds me a bit of Janis Joplin. Next up, I got Status Quo. This is called In My Chair by Status Quo. Only here on Rockin' with Rattles can you hear such stuff. Call your friends up. Tell them to turn it on and turn it up.

That song there was called Daughter. It was by Status Quo. This is called I Pulled the Plug. It's by Stars. Right here on Rockin' with Rattles on Friday evening.

Yeah, he pulled the plug on his love. Yeah. Yeah, well, I don't quite know what it means, but... Here's a word from Clem's Crematorium. When you need to quickly get rid of a corpse, give Clem a call. They have 4 incinerators, means no waiting in line. We burn them and earn them in short order. The service is quick and the prices go by body weight, and they're conveniently located right aside the sewage treatment plant, so you never have to put up with the smell of any burning flesh. So when you need to get rid of a corpse, give Clem a call at 123-BURN. That's 123-BURN. Tell them you heard it right here on Rockabit Rattles. They have 24-hour service, 7 days a week. Give Clem a call. They also have a 2-for-Tuesday special. But sorry, folks, no checks and no credit cards. This is called Live Wire.

Yeah, tear it down. I wonder when they're going to tear down the Statue of Liberty. Or blow up Mount Rushmore. Or turn the battlefield at Gettysburg into a trailer park. Ay, ay, ay. These days has me confused. We were listening to stars, so I just pulled out another one right there. Star, instead of stars. How come people can't say no more?

Yeah, little Ringo Starr on a Friday evening. Right here on Rockin' with Rattles. I'm going to let it play. Because he's good, too. You all heard of him. He played for the Beatles.

There you are, a little Ringo Starr. He's good stuff. There was this ventriloquist, and he was working this big nightclub one night, and he's going through his routine. He's got his dummy on his lap there, smart little character. And after halfway through his routine, he starts telling some blonde jokes. Well, after the second or third blonde joke there, this blonde woman stood up in her chair and started screaming at him, "Mister, must you keep doing things like that? Belittling us just because of the color of our hair? People cut in front of us, taking parking spaces, hard to get jobs, and it makes everybody think we're dumb and stupid. Why must you do that?" And the ventriloquist, all of a sudden, he goes, "Ma'am, I'm really sorry." He goes, "I apologize." "You shut up, buddy. I'm talking to that little jerk right there on your knee." There you have it. This next song goes out to Hazel. She makes me sandwiches.

All right. Now I'll put that Ringo Starr record away. I got the Jefferson Airplane queued up here. This is called Long John Silver.

Was the Jefferson Airplane. I'm leaving the record on because I like that Gracie Slick. This is called Airy. She can sing it good.

Harry, that means a gang of eagles, a flock of eagles. I seen 8 of them the other week down at Chitna, wanting my little dog. Well, that didn't happen. I was aware of what was going on. I'm going to close out this program with a little bit of Hot Tuna. That's the Jefferson Airplane, without Gracie Slick. They're good.

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